0: anything, isn't it?
1: This is a song that there's a lot of Christmas songs out there, and not too many Hanukkah songs. So wrote a song for all those nice little Jewish kids who don't get to hear any Hanukkah songs. 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

0: Shora. 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Paul Newman's half Jewish, Goldie Hawn's half too. 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
1: 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Not a Jew. But guess who is? Hall of Famer Rod Carew. 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
1: Tell your friend Veronica, it's time to celebrate Hanukkah. 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

0: Hanukkah. 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
1: Adam Sandler, it's the Hanukkah song. And just because it is Christmas doesn't mean that we're not going to do trivia. All right, go get a Santa hat, pull out some old Christmas time TV guides, or, you know, go find a Christmas globe for some help. It is time for the Big Rock Christmas Special Mind Bender. And our question is, this holiday film was actually inspired by a real Christmas vacation. Which one of these movies? Was it Home Alone, National Lampoon's Christmas Vacation, or Die Hard? And yes, that is a Christmas movie. This holiday film, there are so many holiday films, but this particular one was actually inspired by a real Christmas vacation. Was it Home Alone, National Lampoon's Christmas Vacation, or Die Hard? You think about it, we'll have that answer for you coming up in less than 10 minutes right now. It's John Mellencamp.

rocking all of the Christmas classics. It is the Big Rock Christmas Special. I am Johnny J. And by the way, in case you were wondering, yes, Santa did approve all of the songs that we are playing. All right, did you think about the answer to this week's Mindbender? Our question is, there are so many Christmas classic movies that have been made over the years, but this particular classic was actually inspired by a real Christmas vacation. What movie was it? Was it Home Alone, National Lampoon's Christmas Vacation, or Die Hard? One of those three was inspired by a real Christmas vacation. Was it Home Alone, National Lampoon's Christmas Vacation, or Die Hard? Well, as much as people say that it is or isn't a Christmas movie, Die Hard is not the correct answer. So it's down to National Lampoon's Christmas Vacation or Home Alone. And if you thought Home Alone, yeah, that would be exactly right. The movie's writer, John Hughes, was on his way to Europe for a Christmas vacation, and he thought, well, what would happen if we had left one of the kids behind? He wrote it down, and then he wrote the script in 9 days, and it became a classic. So if you got that right, congratulations. Let's do another Big Rock Christmas Special double shot. This is a North

0: Happy Holiday.
1: Billy Idol with Happy Holiday on the Big Rock Christmas Special. So what are some of your favorite memories of the Christmas holiday, whether it be as a child or when you were an adult or whatever? One of mine, and I've shared this before, is I remember when I was a kid, one of the local TV stations, they aired this every day up before Christmas, several days, they would air local schools and the bands that they had. And this one show, or this one day, I was watching a show, and as I was watching it, I was staring at our Christmas tree, watching the lights and everything like that. And for some reason, every year, I just remember that. And I kind of still do it watching our current Christmas tree, and I think back to those days. You know, there were a lot of great Christmases back when I was a kid, and you know what? There were some that were lean, but it was our family, and we made the best of it. So, what are some of your favorite Christmas holiday memories?
2: As I was walking down the road one Christmas morning, I saw a reindeer with his nose all red.

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listening to Christmas songs you grew up with. That is U2 on the Big Rock Christmas Special. Right before that, starting off the hour, Billy Squier with my all-time favorite rock and Christmas song, with Christmas is a Time to Say I Love You. I am Johnny J. We have made it to the fourth hour. We've got a lot of great stuff coming up this hour, including three useless Christmas facts. That's going to be coming up less than 15 minutes. And a little bit later on this hour, we're going to do a countdown of the top 10 Christmas animation specials. You remember them. We look forward to that every single Christmas season. Got some Randy Bachman on the way, the Goo Goo Dolls, and two from the boss, Bruce Springsteen. Right now, here is Heart. Oh.

That is Weezer with their rendition of We Wish You a Merry Christmas here on the Big Rock Christmas Special. It is time right now for three useless Christmas facts. Three things about Christmas that you don't need to know, but we are going to tell you anyways. Did you know that Rudolph wasn't initially going to be Rudolph? No, that red-nosed reindeer was initially going to be named Rollo. They decided against that, and they were going to go with Reginald. Thank goodness neither one of them were picked, and they went with Rudolph. And Christmas decorations. Did you know that they send nearly 15,000 people a year to the hospital? Believe it or not. Yeah, I don't know if it's, you know, people getting electrocuted or stepping on bulbs or something like that. Who knows? But 15,000 people a year are going to the hospital because of those Christmas decorations. And lastly, the 1946 film, It's a Wonderful Life. Did you know that that was actually a box office flop? Yeah, it didn't do good at all. It wasn't until the mid-1970s that TV networks began airing it, and that is when it became a Christmas classic. There you go. Three useless facts that you didn't need to know, but you can go tell everybody else this new knowledge that you have about Christmas.

Randy Bachman taking care of Christmas. Time right now for the last Big Rock Christmas special, Double Shot. As always, it's last, it's live, it's the boss, Bruce Springsteen.

0: Which way to the Jersey Turnpike?
1: What do you got there, Santa? Olsa Max? We got a Larissa blow-up doll for those cold nights on the road. And we all, the whole East Street band chipped in. And for Conan O'Brien.

That's the Goo Goo Dolls. Hey, you know, every week we do a countdown of songs. Well, this week we're going to do something a little bit different. We're going to count down the top 10 animated Christmas specials that we have watched year after year after year. It doesn't matter if you're 5 or 50. I still watch a lot of these. So, according to the staff here at the Big Rock, these are the top 10 animated Christmas specials. At number 10, it is A Garfield Christmas. At number 9, it's Shrek the Halls, something a little bit more modern. The number 8 spot, it's Mickey's Christmas Carol, while A Muppet Family Christmas comes in at number 7. At number 6 on the countdown, it's A Year Without a Santa Claus. Frosty the Snowman comes in at number 5, while the number 4 animated Christmas special on the top 10 list is Santa Claus is Coming to Town. I kind of thought that'd be up a little further, but it's at number 4. At number 3, it's A Charlie Brown Christmas. The number 2 special is How the Grinch Stole Christmas. And the number 1 animated Christmas special, according to the staff here at the Big Rock, it's Rudolph the Red-Nosed Reindeer.

rocking around a Christmas tree. That is Firehouse on the Big Rock Christmas Special. So fun. These last 4 hours bring you the best Christmas rock ever made. Hey, everybody, I wish you all a safe, fun, enjoyable, awesome, very Merry Christmas. Be with the ones you love. Love the ones you're with. And remember the real reason for the season. Peace out, rock on, stay safe. Once again, Merry Christmas, everybody. We are headed off to the North Pole to go see Santa, and we're gonna leave you this week with some Elton John.

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0: Come in. Welcome. I'm E.G. Marshall. A shocking crime has been committed. As the bard himself might put it, murder most foul. After an extensive manhunt, the culprit is apprehended. He turns out to be a quiet, almost meek family man who could very well be your neighbor. As a matter of fact, his neighbors are hard put to believe it. Him commit murder? Why, he isn't the type. Which raises the fascinating question, is there a type?
1: Now, what was stolen, ma'am?
2: A pair of spectacles, sir.
1: Mm-hmm. And you're telling me someone broke into the house, which is filled with valuables, and only walked out with a pair of glasses?
2: Yes, Lieutenant.
1: Mm. And what are they worth, those glasses?
2: $32.
1: I see.
2: But they must be worth more than that to the thief. Else why risk prison if he were caught?
1: Hmm. Is there something special about those glasses?
2: Obviously, Lieutenant. Obviously.
0: Our mystery drama, Cold Comfort, was written especially for the Mystery Theater by Sam Dan and stars Robert Dryden. For almost 30 years, the shop has been in the neighborhood, and the sign on the window has read Amos Crandall, optometrist. The place is small, simply furnished, and uncluttered. Amos, or Doc as he is called, knows practically everybody in the neighborhood. And practically everybody knows him. Doc doesn't say much, but he doesn't charge much either. He does a very nice job, and he's always there when you need him. But since the average person doesn't need him very often, most people don't know very much about him.
3: Yes?
4: Are my glasses ready?
3: You are Mr.
4: Barstow. William Barstow.
3: Oh, yes. Yes, Mr. Barstow. I have them right here. Won't you sit down?
4: Thank you.
3: Now, let's just slip these on, see if they're exactly right.
4: Yes. Yes, indeed. Perfect.
3: The fit all right?
4: Oh, yes, yes. I could say these are the best I've ever had. It just seems... Is it my imagination that this temple piece is a little bit thick?
3: It's the pair you picked out.
4: Yes, yes. Well, as a matter of fact, it looks pretty good at that.
3: I'm glad you like them.
4: Yeah, let me write you out a check.
3: I think I'll have another cup of coffee.
2: Oh, you shouldn't have even had the first one.
3: I need something hot to drink.
2: Oh, don't tell me you've caught cold again.
3: No, it's just the weather.
2: You're always cold, dear. We have no business being north in this winter. We're too old.
3: We're not that old.
2: No, we're not that young either.
3: Well, I can't retire just yet.
2: Well, we have enough money.
3: Not as much as you think.
2: Oh, we can live very comfortably. I got a letter from my sister Jean. She writes...
3: Now, I know what she writes.
2: It's just wonderful down in Florida. The condominium worked out beautifully. There are still a few left. Now, why don't we buy one?
3: I will think about... Wait a minute. What's this? Barstow. William K. Barstow.
2: Who's he?
3: Professor Barstow, an archaeologist.
2: Oh, what did he do?
3: He died.
2: Did you know him?
3: The man was in the shop a week or 10 days ago. I made him a pair of glasses. And here he is, dead.
2: Of what?
3: It happened suddenly in the street. He had a heart attack.
2: Does it say how old a man he was?
3: 60. Oh, no, I'm really going to be late. I, I,

0: he wants.
1: Mr. Trent?
0: Yes, step inside, Amos. Close the door.
1: Thank you.
0: Sit down.
1: Thank you.
0: Now, what's the problem?
1: The problem?
0: Yes, let me have it.
1: Well, there isn't a problem exactly. I mean, Mr. Trent, my wife wants me to retire.
0: Retire?
1: Yes, sir.
0: Retire? That's a new one. I never heard of anybody around here who ever retired.
1: There comes a time. You reach a certain age.
0: Oh, yes. Well, maybe. But I don't know of anybody in this organization that's lived long enough to reach it.
1: I have.
0: You?
1: I got old, Mr. Trent.
0: Old? Well, you're only 60. That's old.
1: I guess I'm an old 60. I was a prisoner, you know.
0: Yes, it was before my time.
1: A POW. It was a bad winter. I nearly died.
0: Amos, did you come here to tell me some war stories?
1: They say it was the worst winter ever in Korea. The arthritis, the rheumatism, they never left me. I've been cold ever since. My wife knows I'm having a hard time, and so naturally she wants me to retire. To move down to Florida.
0: That's what your wife wants you to do. But what do you want to do?
1: Well, the truth is, I guess I do too. What do you think, Mr. Trent?
0: I don't know. Maybe you think you can hand me a line like this so we'll offer you some more money.
1: Oh, no, no, Mr. Trent.
0: Well, we are being very generous as it is. Now, you have to admit that.
1: Oh, yes, yes, absolutely.
0: And considering the fact that we wouldn't have to pay you anything at all if we didn't want to...
1: Mr. Trent, I'm very tired.
0: Amos, I am not the one who has the say.
1: Who does?
0: You should know better than to ask. But the answer is somebody upstairs. See, I'm like you, Amos. Each of us can only go up one flight. You can climb up here, and I can go to the next landing.
1: Yes, but will you do it for me? Will you ask?
0: Well, sure I will, Amos. Don't worry about a thing.
1: Mr. Trent, do you have news for me?
0: Yes, I've got news.
1: Will they let me retire?
0: Forget it.
1: You mean they turned me down?
0: I didn't even ask.
1: You didn't even ask?
0: You came in to see me the other day. You were so upset that you just couldn't think straight.
1: But you promised me you'd ask.
0: Well, I had to humor you, Amos. Go up and ask for permission to retire. That's all you'd have to do. Right away, they'd start thinking, why?
1: Well, I just want to get away from everything and relax. Maybe get warm. Look, I did what I was told for almost 27 years. I did a good job, too.
0: You had no choice. Now, I am your control. We both know what is in your record. Now, you were taken prisoner the first week of the Korean War, Captain Amos Crandall. And from that day on, you played ball with the enemy.
1: Look, Mr. Trent, I had no business being called back. I wasn't fit physically. I'd been wounded 6 years before in France. It was not right for them to call me back. I needed the pills. I needed the special protein. I would have died.
0: There is no point in telling me about it, Amos. You spied on your friends. And because of you, an escape attempt was foiled. 6 men died. Your fault.
1: No. It isn't true. I tried to warn them not to go. I really tried.
0: We have all that information. The statutes of limitation on treason never expire. We need you to continue serving, Amos.
1: I've given you everything I have.
0: We'll be the judge of that. Now look, Amos. I stuck my neck out to do you a good turn.

0: Let's forget about retiring, shall we? I'll tell you why I'm here. This is the pair of eyeglasses you mailed to your Pacific contact?
1: Yes.
0: He just sent them back.
1: Why?
0: They're empty.
1: Well, that's impossible. I know the film is inside the temple, the sidebar.
0: Well, look.
1: I don't know what to say. I put it in there. I know I put it in there.
0: Amos, let's get down to cases. Now, if you put it in there, it would be in there when he received it.
1: Well, I don't know what to say. I'm positive...
0: Since you didn't put it in these glasses, where did you put it?
1: Where?
0: What became of the film strip?
1: Well, this is a model number 18. I may have... Did I make up another 18? Just let me look at my book. I may have... wait. Here. I see it. I know what happened, Mr. Trent.
0: Yes?
1: It only proves what I'm trying to tell you. I'm getting tired. Careless.
0: Just tell me what happened.
1: It was the day before. I made up two pair of glasses, identical frames, and I somehow put the strip in the wrong one.
0: Which one was it?
1: I made them up for a Professor William Barstow.
0: Well, get them back.
1: I can't.
0: Why not?
1: He's dead.
0: Well, that should make it easier.
1: Why?
0: They didn't bury him with his glasses, did they?
1: How can I get them?
0: There is nothing to it. You go up there, ring the bell. Tell whoever answers you're the optometrist. You understand? Just say there was a mistake. You gave him somebody else's glasses.
1: Yes, but don't you...
0: It's clean and it's simple. It sounds good. Why, it's even true.
2: Yes, what do you want?
1: How do you do? My name is Crandall, Amos Crandall. I'm the optometrist. That is, I have my shop a few blocks from here.
2: Well?
1: About a week before he died, Professor Barstow had a pair of glasses made in my shop.
2: And?
1: You know the ones I mean?
2: Yes, I know the ones you mean, the new ones.
1: Well, would you happen to have them?
2: And suppose I did?
1: I would like you to give them back to me.
2: You would? Why?
1: Well, you see, they're the wrong ones.
2: Are they?
1: Yes. I gave Professor Barstow another gentleman's pair by mistake.
2: Did you?
1: Yes. I would like to have them back. And here are the ones intended for the professor in exchange. I know that he won't be able to use them. It's just that we have to keep these things straight.
2: We do.
1: Well, yes. May I have them?
2: No.
1: No?
2: You may not have them. Good day to you.
1: But madam, I...
2: Sir, if you don't leave the premises immediately, I shall telephone for the police.
3: Now, what does go on in that optometry shop? Obviously more than meets the eye. Our hero, Amos Crandall, known as Doc, is evidently employed by foreign agents. But does this woman know that? How? And why should she refuse what appears to be a most reasonable request? For enlightenment, I suggest the second act. According to the ancient philosopher, the bravest may be those who have the clearest vision. Perhaps. Today, we can say that the clearest vision may be achieved by those who have the best made spectacles. We are dealing here with a maker of eyeglasses, but evidently, he's not seeing things too clearly at the moment.
2: I told you I would notify the police if you continued to make a nuisance of yourself.
1: Yes, but madam...
2: Do not call me madam. I am Mrs. Maggie Traynor, the late Professor Barstow's housekeeper, rest his soul.
1: What I'm trying to say is that I gave him the wrong glasses. I merely wish to exchange them, that's all.
2: That's all?
1: Absolutely.
2: Sir, what is your game?
1: My game?
2: In the first place, you're lying.
1: Now, why would I lie about a thing like this?
2: You tell me.
1: Why do you say I'm lying?
2: You claim you furnished him with the incorrect pair of glasses.
1: Yes, that's true.
2: Well, how would you account for the fact that he came home that night with a spring in his step and a twinkle in his eye? Unusual for him, I would say. And so I inquired of him, Professor, is this a holiday? No, he replied. Well, I pursued the matter further. What is the cause for this rejoicing? Do you know what he said to that? Do you?
1: No.
2: He said, I have never seen things so clearly. Have you had a revelation? I asked. No, he replied. I have finally obtained a pair of decent spectacles. Well, now, sir, what do you say to that?
1: Well, I'm only trying to tell you
2: that... Yes, and you are trying very hard. But regardless, I cannot believe you.
1: Well, why would I want to lie about a thing like this?
2: You search your own conscience for the answer.
1: Now, please. You appear to be a reasonable woman.
2: I am not a reasonable woman. I am a loyal woman. There is taking place an inventory and an accounting of all his property. The man died without a chick or child of his own. Until the state decides on how it's all to be disposed of, I am the guardian. Not so much as a single speck of dust on his desk shall be touched until I am relieved of my responsibility. Now, this discussion has endured much too long.
1: Yes, but you don't understand. I need those glasses.
2: Very well. Proceed in the proper manner. Present yourself at the Metropolitan Bank and Trust, which is the executor of the estate, and register your claim.
1: But
2: I am sure they'll consider your request, provided, of course, it's legitimate. Now, sir, I've taken up far too much of your time, haven't I?
0: What do you mean she won't give you the glasses?
1: She says go to the bank. On the face of it, Mr. Trent, it's a very legitimate position for her to take. Do you want me to go?
0: No.
1: But it's the only way.
0: It isn't the only way.
1: I don't understand.
0: You don't have to. This doesn't concern you.
1: I told you before, I'm getting too old for this.
0: Don't say that, Amos. Nobody gets to be too old.
1: What can I do?
0: I'll keep on being young, Amos. You must see the spot you'd be in if I had gone upstairs. First, you ask to retire, which starts all kinds of bells ringing. Second, a thing like this, well, people have been eliminated for less.
1: Mr. Trent, you wouldn't do anything like that.
0: In the ordinary way, we never do. Our hands are always clean, Amos. We just make sure certain documentation concerning your past activities is made public. Nature takes its course. Now, you wouldn't want that to happen, would you?
1: What do you want me to do?
0: Well, exactly what you're doing now, Amos. But do it better.
1: What are you going to do about those glasses?
0: I've already told you. It doesn't concern you.
2: I wish you'd stay home today. It's very cold and blustery.
1: How can I just stay home, Emily? I can't just give up on everything and retire.
2: Retire doesn't mean giving up. It means... Well, it should mean that you're ready for something new.
1: Yes, but I have an obligation to my customers, to the neighborhood.
4: Oh, well, somebody was here to make glasses before you came on the scene, dear. Somebody will be here after you're gone.
1: Now, look, Emily, when the time comes, I'll retire.
4: And when will that time come?
1: Well, do we have to talk about it all the time?
4: No, we don't have to talk about anything. I'll just read the comments.
1: Emily...
4: Oh, forget it.
1: No. I just wished that...
4: Oh, well, look, well, why is this name familiar?
1: What name?
4: Barstow. Oh, I remember. You made him a pair of glasses, and a little while later he died.
1: Yes, but so, what's in the paper?
4: Well, it says here there was a robbery. His housekeeper, a Mrs. Maggie Traynor, reports that the place was entered last night while she was out visiting her sister.
1: Was anything taken?
4: Well, I would assume so. She's going over the list right now with the police.
5: Now, you're sure there was a break-in, Mrs. Traynor?
4: Positive, Lieutenant.
5: How do you know?
4: Well, the rear window was open when I returned, and I always make sure to lock it before I leave.
5: Yes, I see. Well, you promised me a list of the stolen articles. Where is it?
4: Lieutenant Schwartz, it seems only one thing was taken. His eyeglasses.
5: His eyeglasses?
4: Yes, sir. His brand new pair of eyeglasses.
5: Well, were they of any special value? Made of gold, perhaps?
4: Oh, no, sir. They were made of horn. Or is it some kind of plastic they use today?
5: And that's all that was missing?
4: Yes, Lieutenant.
5: Mrs. Traynor, are you saying that a thief broke into the house last night, and of all the things he could have taken, and there are many valuable historical objects... He settled for a pair of ordinary eyeglasses?
4: Oh, but these weren't ordinary glasses.
5: No?
4: No. Something's rather strange about those glasses, Lieutenant. The gentleman who made the glasses was here just the other day. He wanted them back.
5: Why?
4: Why don't you ask him?
1: You see, Lieutenant Schwartz, I had given them to Professor Barstow by mistake.
5: And well, Mrs. Traynor tells me that Professor Barstow claims they were the best pair he ever had.
1: Well, that's possible, but they weren't his. I had made them for someone else. I didn't think she would make such an issue of it.
5: Well, sorry I bothered you.
1: I was only trying to straighten out a mistake. I'll make the other gentleman a new pair, Lieutenant. The money involved isn't worth fussing about.
5: Yes. Well, I'll let you get back to work, Mr. Crandall. Beats me. Why would anyone want to risk a break and entry which can get him 7 years just to steal a pair of glasses?
1: I wouldn't know.
5: Anyhow, whatever it is, what can we do about it? Even if some nut for some crazy reason did steal them... How can you hope to recover a pair of ordinary eyeglasses?
1: Oh, it's Mrs. Traynor?
4: Do not pretend you had forgotten my name, Mr. Crandall.
1: What can I do for you?
4: You can return Professor Barstow's glasses. Now, where are the glasses?
1: I don't know.
4: The other night, you broke into the professor's apartment and you stole them.
1: What? I did not.
4: Then you had it done for you, which comes to the same thing.
1: Madam, this time it is you who is causing a disturbance.
4: A legitimate one.
1: And this time it is I who can call the police.
4: Mr. Crandall, the fact is you have a reason for stealing those glasses. I want them back.
1: Mrs. Traynor, I give you my word I know nothing about it.
4: Why is it so important for you to have those glasses?
1: Please.
4: What is your motive? Indeed, sir, who are you?
1: Who am I? Well, you see my name on the window.
4: I will run this thing down, sir. I will go wherever it takes me. Depend on it.
0: This seat taken, sir?
1: No.
0: It's a nice day, hmm?
1: Yes, it is.
0: All right, Amos. Tell me.
1: That woman. The housekeeper.
0: Yes?
1: She's trying to make trouble.
0: What kind of trouble?
1: She insists that I'm involved with the robbery. The police came to see me.
0: Yes, and what happened?
1: Nothing. They think she's not quite all there. If you know what I mean.
0: Well, good. Then we have no problem. Now, you'll be getting a whole lot of stuff in the next month to pack and ship out. Just remember to be careful.
1: But maybe we do have a problem.
0: Like what?
1: She's sure I know something about it. And she comes by almost every day. She accuses me. She insists she's going to get to the bottom of things.
0: Yes, well, all right. It doesn't have to be a problem. We can take care of it.
3: A most efficient gentleman, this Mr. Trent. When he decides to take care of a problem, we know it'll be done in a most effective way. However, there's always a first time for everything, and it usually occurs in the third act. You know how it is with an oyster. Man or nature introduces a grain of sand inside the shell, and the resultant irritation may produce a most lustrous pearl. We have something of the sort here. We have a very smooth espionage operation that's just humming along. And a woman named Mrs. Maggie Traynor is now about to become an irritant. What shall be produced here?
5: Well, won't you come in and sit down, Mrs. Traynor? I'm sorry to say we haven't been able to find the glasses.
4: Oh, bother the glasses. Who cares about the stupid glasses anyhow?
5: But, Mrs. Traynor, I thought
4: Look,
5: that you...
4: I have been out doing your work for you, Lieutenant. Now, you pay attention. Why should Mr. Crandall be so desperate to recover those glasses?
5: Mrs. Traynor, we must first establish that they were stolen to begin with.
4: Ah, so the wind blows in that direction, does it?
5: Well, I am sorry, but we have to accept that responsibility.
4: Well, then accept this one. For the sake of an argument, assume I am sane. He is desperate, as I said, to get those glasses. Why?
5: Now, Mrs. Traynor, you appear to be a woman of the world.
4: Mm, and where will this approach lead us?
5: Well, no, I appeal to your sophistication. Now, we have here a pair of spectacles worth at most $30 or $40, huh?
4: $32.50 tax included. I have the bill.
5: Well, and you prove my point.
4: To the best of my knowledge, you haven't made one.
5: Well, it is this. We have quite a bit of crime in the city.
4: Oh, the understatement of the year.
5: Now, people complain, and with justice, that there isn't enough of a police presence on the streets. Now, let's have a sense of proportion here. Well, would you rather I spend my time trying to unravel the mystery of a $32 pair of glasses, or that I should devote my efforts to more serious crime?
4: Huh? How do we know how serious a crime this one may be?
5: Oh, Mrs. Traynor.
4: Who is Mr. Amos Crandall? What is he really doing? Chew on that question for a bit, Lieutenant. We shall discuss it further. Good day.
1: Yes?
5: Mr. Cheswick? I'm a police officer. May I come in?
1: I'm sorry. I won't take the chain off the door until you prove it.
5: Well, here are my credentials.
1: Are you from the local precinct?
5: Yes.
1: Well, let me telephone them first and ascertain if indeed there is an I.W. Schwartz. I'm sorry, Lieutenant. One can't be too careful. The stories one hears. And besides, there was a burglary in the building just recently.
5: Well, how do you know?
1: I read about it.
5: Well, had you heard anything that night?
1: I'm always hearing things in the night.
5: Hmm. Your neighbor across the hall, I mean, your late neighbor.
1: Oh, yes. Professor Barstow. Yes, yes. Splendid human being.
5: Hmm. Mrs. Traynor?
1: Oh, the housekeeper. Yes, yes. Splendid woman. In a physical way.
5: Some days ago, a man rang her bell. Now, they had an argument in the hallway. Now, I wonder, being so close by, if you might have heard it.
1: Oh, you can hear everything that goes on in this building. The walls are paper thin.
5: Now, did the man sound excited or upset in any way at all?
1: He sounded both, and in every way. Why, he made a stupid little mistake seem like a matter of life and death.
5: What did he say?
1: Well, it wasn't so much what he said. It was the way he said it. There was torment, despair, and what word am I looking for? The agony in his voice.
5: Agony?
1: Exactly. Agony. I tell you, I'm still not fully recovered.
5: Well, thank you very much, Mr. Cheswick.
1: Oh, I'm happy to perform a citizen's duty.
5: What can I do for you now, Mrs. Traynor?
4: You could start doing what you're paid for. I understand you spoke to Mr. Cheswick.
5: Yes, ma'am.
4: You wanted, of course, to gain another perspective on the hallway interview I had with Mr. Crandall. And?
5: Well, you were right. He was extremely disturbed.
4: And therefore?
5: Well, I'm not sure. The fact that I have a disturbed optometrist is hardly grounds for an investigation.
4: I spent my own money. I hired a private detective. It cost me $350 for 2 days' work.
5: Well, off the record, what did you find out?
4: Amos Crandall has been in business at the same address for some 27 years. He's a reserve officer in the Army. He served in World War II and Korea. In Korea, he was a prisoner of war for almost 3 years.
5: And what else?
4: That's all.
5: Well, that's a lean return for all that money.
4: I know. And I can't afford to continue at these prices. You have the facilities, the manpower.
5: But I don't have any reason to do it.
4: Oh, come, Lieutenant Schwartz. You mean you're not even curious?
1: Oh, it's the police, Lieutenant.
5: Yeah, Mr. Crandall, I was just passing by. I thought I'd drop in.
1: Is there anything I can do for you?
5: No, but I was wondering, is there anything I can do for you?
1: What do you mean, Lieutenant?
5: I'm not sure I know.
1: Well, then why...
5: Mr. Crandall, this business of the glasses and the robbery in Professor Barstow's home, you know, something doesn't feel right.
1: I'm not sure I follow you.
5: Well, that's my problem. I don't know where I'm headed. I'm floundering. I know there's something here, but I don't know what it is. Mr. Crandall, are you in any sort of trouble?
1: Trouble? Why would I be in trouble?
5: Well, I don't know. All I'm saying is, if you are, I'd like to help you in any way that I can.
1: I made a mistake, the kind of error that anyone could make who deals with the public, and I just don't know why it's been blown completely out of proportion.
5: You don't?
1: No, I don't. And that's the truth.
5: Well, then I guess that'll just have to be the end of it.
1: Hello?
6: Amos?
1: Yes?
6: Amos, you were right about that Maggie Traynor.
1: Was I?
6: I've been tailing her. She keeps running back and forth from the police station. She's going to keep muddying the waters.
1: Yes.
6: Poisoning the well.
4: Who's that on the phone, Amos?
1: Oh, Emily, it's a customer.
6: She has to be taken care of, Amos. And the sooner, the better.
1: Do you really think so?
6: Oh, definitely. I just want you to know, she won't bother you anymore. Goodbye, Amos.
1: How can he say that? She'll bother me for the rest of my life.
4: What did you say, Amos?
1: Huh? Oh, nothing.
4: You see, You're starting to talk to yourself. You're working too hard. People calling you at night. Well, why can't these things wait till morning?
1: Emily, it was very cold there in the winter.
4: Amos?
1: It was a very wet kind of cold. It would seep inside your bones. It would freeze the marrow.
4: What are you talking, Amos?
1: It was a long time ago, but I remember every day, every hour, every minute. There was no escape from the cold. No place that was warm. Unless you were willing to do certain things. Certain secret things. Do you understand, Emily? Do you understand?
4: Yes.
1: You have no idea what a man will do for a cup of hot soup. Weak, watery, tasteless, but hot. Well, that was the beginning. And I don't remember everything. I don't want to remember. All I know is it was very cold. Excuse me.
4: Amos, where are you going?
1: For a walk.
4: In the cold?
1: The cold doesn't bother me anymore. Emily, no more.
4: Well, what are you looking for, Amos? It's your revolver.
1: Yes, dear.
4: Oh, no. I won't let you do it. I won't let you go out.
1: I'm sorry, dear.
4: Look, I'm your wife. You can't have any secrets from me.
1: Darling, you can only share the life we've had together, not the one I led before we met.
4: Please, Amos.
1: Emily, believe me and trust me.
4: Oh, it's you.
1: Please, let me in.
4: Have you taken leave of your senses?
1: Mrs. Traynor, listen. A man is coming here to kill you.
4: What?
1: Now, get inside, quickly.
4: What is this fairy tale?
1: Ah, it's true.
4: Well, then why don't we call the police?
1: I have to kill him myself.
4: Well, what are you talking about, kill?
1: The eyeglasses, it's tied in with things that you wouldn't understand.
4: But it's dishonest?
1: Oh, yes, yes.
4: How dishonest?
1: About as dishonest as you can get. It has to do with helping the enemies of your country.
4: Oh? And does it have to do with when you were a prisoner of war?
1: Yes.
4: I thought so. Did you perhaps collaborate with the enemy?
1: Yes. I couldn't help it.
4: Listen.
1: He's here. He's climbing into the next room.
4: Who?
1: Run.
4: Where?
1: Out the front door. Run, quick.
4: But I...
1: Now.
7: Amos. Amos, it's you.
1: Yes, Mr. Trent.
7: Well, you didn't have to come, Amos. I said I was going to do it.
1: I know. But I won't let you.
7: You won't? You know what can happen to you.
1: It doesn't matter anymore. I'm so cold all the time. So, it's all over, Mr. Trent.
7: If that's the way you want it, sure.
1: The police are coming. Don't move.
7: You think you can shoot me, Amos?
1: If I have to.
7: No, Amos, you can't. I can look in your eyes. You can't move. You're scared.
1: Don't reach for your gun.
7: Why not? You're not going to do anything about it.
8: Tom! Eddie! A man's climbing out that window! He's got a gun! Don't let him escape!
9: Well, are you all right, Mrs. Traynor?
4: Oh, yes. Yes, I'm fine. Thank you, Lieutenant.
9: Well, thank you, Superintendent Mr. Cheswick here.
1: My dear, I heard someone ringing your bell as if it were a call to judgment. He shouted someone was coming here to kill you. So I didn't wait. I called the police.
4: Mr. Crandall?
9: He's dead. This one killed him.
4: Oh.
9: It was an espionage ring.
4: I know.
9: How do you know?
4: He told me. He saved my life. Does the truth have to be published?
9: Well, in cases like this, the truth is always what'll do the least harm.
4: Well, could he just be a man passing by who tried to save someone's life during a robbery?
9: Well, I don't see why not. You better get inside, Mrs. Traynor. It's a very cold night.
4: Yes. The cold. That's how it began, and that's how it ended. In the cold.
3: Cold, heat, hunger, thirst. We are a sophisticated society, more or less, and so we are prone to forget how these primal urges are the driving forces of mankind. We look for complex motives. Psychiatrists and sociologists go on for volumes on the twists and turns of the psyche. And yet, there are those who would destroy the world for a bowl of soup. A quiet, commonplace, ordinary tradesman. An optometrist. Who would give him a second glance? Who would associate him with excitement and adventure? Yet, a generation ago, in another time and another place, he wore a trim uniform. He was handsome, filled with fire and life, capable of almost any great act of heroism, also of any great act of treason. It all depended on fate, on circumstances beyond his or anyone else's control. All of us walk a thin line. The ledge is narrow, and there is a bottomless pit on either side. Our cast included Robert Dryden, Carol Tytel, and Earl Hammond. The entire production was under the direction of Hyman Brown.
10: 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Marshall inviting you to return to our Mystery Theater for another adventure in the macabre. Until next time, pleasant dreams.

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the lovers, the dreamers, and me. Who said that every wish would be heard and answered when wished on the morning star? Somebody thought of that, and someone believed it. Look what it's done.

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And have you heard voices? 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Is this the sweet sound that calls the young sailors?

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1: People of the great people like you and people of freedom that is stood by justice. That's why I'm back. I owe this to my community. To again, people of freedom like JPB and other organizations who did great work standing for justice.
0: The head of Milwaukee's largest mosque is still at risk of deportation, despite being freed last month from an ICE jail after 80 days. Salah Sarsour, a green card holder of over 30 years, born in the occupied West Bank, says he's targeted for his speech in support of Palestinian rights. He'll join us today from Wisconsin. Then Palestinian rights activist and Columbia University graduate student Mohsen Madawi. He's also facing deportation. A three-judge federal appeals panel has just overturned a lower court ruling that freed him from ICE detention last year, just before his graduation.
2: This is not just my case, but it is a driving to a deep question about the heart of this country that is related to the Constitution. And the question that is at stake, do we believe in the rule of law according to the Constitution, or do we believe in the rule of whoever is in power?
0: Mohsen Madawi would join us from Vermont. And we speak to the Israeli-American genocide scholar Omer Bartov. His latest warning: if the plans that are currently being elaborated for Gaza go forward, genocide may come to be seen by some nations as the legitimate and lucrative extension of politics by other means, unquote. All that and more coming up. Welcome to Democracy Now!, democracynow.org, The War and Peace Report. I'm Amy Goodman. The Republican-led House of Representatives has approved a $95 billion budget framework to fund the U.S. war in Iran while pressuring states to adopt new restrictions on voting. The framework outlines $73 billion in additional funding for war and intelligence gathering, $12 billion in farm aid, $10 billion for a fund aimed at incentivizing states to adopt core components of the Save America Act, including a voter ID requirement for in-person voting. Millions of citizens who lack easy access to the bill's required forms of documentation could be at risk of disenfranchisement. The House approved the framework by a vote of 216 to 214. With all Democrats present casting votes in opposition. Three Democrats were absent or did not record a vote. This is Washington Congressmember Pramila Jayapal.
3: Months after Hegseth claimed victory, Iran continued to strike American assets in the Middle East, kill American service members, and close the Straits of Hormuz. The administration has clearly gotten us into a war that they have no clue how to get us out of. Americans deserve a clear strategy, not shifting explanations that change by the day. They deserve thoughtful diplomacy, not tweets like the one that the president just released today.
0: Congresswoman Jayapal was referring to Trump's Truth Social post, reading, quote, "From this point forward, anytime the Islamic Republic of Iran shoots at a ship in the Strait of Hormuz, whether it is be by missile, rocket, drone, or any other device or weapon, the United States will bomb and destroy one bridge or power plant, including those located next to or in the capital city of Tehran," the president wrote. Iran's foreign minister Abbas Araghchi responded on social media, quote, "Our defense doctrine is clear, eye for an eye. Any aggression against Iran, including our infrastructure, will compel a powerful and decisive response," unquote. The war of words came as the U.S. bombed Iran for a 12th consecutive night. Iranian officials reported a U.S. missile attack on a passenger terminal at a border crossing into Iraq killed two people and wounded 11 others. Separately, the U.S. struck sites across southern Iran, including Bushehr, Avaz, Jask, Andimeshk, and Sidik. Iran responded with fresh missile and drone attacks on Kuwait, Jordan, and Bahrain, where U.S. forces are based. Iran's Islamic Revolutionary Guard Corps announced it had stopped three oil tankers from passing through the Strait of Hormuz. It said in a statement one of the ships exploded and caught fire before the other two reversed course. Meanwhile, in Yemen, Iran-allied Houthi fighters announced they attacked two Saudi oil tankers in the Red Sea. A Saudi news agency later confirmed one ship was on fire. Oil prices climbed on the news to nearly $100 a barrel. Secretary of State Marco Rubio is defending President Trump's agreement to provide Saudi Arabia with a civilian nuclear program using U.S. technology. Rubio spoke on the sidelines of the ASEAN summit in the Philippines.
4: I'll let the agreement speak for itself. Suffice it to say that any agreement that we're going to make with any country in the world on civil nuclear energy is going to be one that will have safeguards in place to ensure that it can't be turned into a weapons program. And one of the best safeguards is to make sure that American technology and American companies are the ones that are involved in doing it.
0: The deal is likely worth tens of billions of dollars to U.S. nuclear energy companies like Westinghouse, whose reactors produce plutonium as a byproduct. Non-proliferation experts warn that waste could be reprocessed for use in nuclear warheads. James Acton of the Carnegie Endowment for International Peace wrote, quote, "If true, this is tantamount to the United States giving up on non-proliferation," unquote. Here in New York, a federal judge has set a trial date of June 1st of next year for former Venezuelan President Nicolas Maduro and his wife Celia Flores, a former member of Venezuela's National Constituent Assembly. Maduro and his wife Flores were abducted by the U.S. military during a raid of their compound in Caracas, January. They appeared in a Manhattan courtroom on Wednesday where they denied charges of drug trafficking. Meanwhile, demonstrators gathered outside the courthouse protesting both for and against U.S. intervention in Venezuela.
5: The United States does not have the interests of the Venezuelan people in mind. All it wants is the oil. It wants the natural resources. That's all it's interested in.
0: More details are emerging about the fatal shooting of Lorenzo Salgado Araujo by ICE agents in Houston, Texas, July 7th. According to the written statements of two witnesses who were in the van when he was shot dead, two unmarked vehicles struck them from behind and the side, forcing their vehicle to come to a halt. Daniel Tirado Pantoja, a passenger in the back of the van, said, quote, "Lorenzo had come to a full stop while the agents fired," unquote. Jose Trinidad Rojas Pliego, who was also in the back of the van, confirmed the account, saying, quote, "When Lorenzo stopped the van, the officer shot him anyway," unquote. Lorenzo Salgado Araujo was an immigrant from Mexico who'd lived in the United States for 30 years. He's the father of three sons who are all U.S. citizens. The Miami Herald reports a 28-year-old Mexican national killed during an encounter with ICE last week was in the United States on a tourist visa and had arrived in Florida just 2 days before his death. Juan Jairo Coronia Duran had traveled from Guanajuato, Mexico, to Atlanta in June to visit family and friends before visiting Florida for a beach holiday. He was killed by a semi-truck while fleeing immigration officials after they approached him at a gas station near St. Augustine. Cornea Duran is among four ICE-related deaths that occurred in less than 1 week. On Capitol Hill, Democrats on the House Homeland Security Committee Wednesday pressed ICE officials about body cameras, vehicle stops, and training in the wake of ICE-related killings of immigrants. The public hearing came after ICE officials told lawmakers in a closed-door briefing that there have been 56 complaints of excessive force against ICE agents. 32 were cleared, with just one ICE agent referred for disciplinary action. This is Democratic Congressmember Jamie Raskin.
6: Since the administration took office, more than 50 people have died in ICE custody. More have died in custody in 2025 than in any year in the last two decades. The rate of death in ICE custody is spiking because the conditions are simply worse than they've ever been before. ICE and DHS traffic in lawless violence, propaganda, and disinformation to mask all the corruption and cruelty, which are the daily bread of the system.
0: In Madison, Wisconsin, protests erupted Wednesday after local police shot dead a black man, in broad daylight and in front of witnesses. The shooting occurred early in the afternoon of Madison's Marquette neighborhood, just 2 miles from the state capitol. Police say they were responding to a report of a person allegedly checking parked vehicles when they confronted the man on his bicycle, who later fled the scene. After they tracked him down, an armed struggle ensued when the man allegedly pulled out a knife and attacked an officer. Bystander video shows officers struggling with the man before he's tasered and kicked to the ground and held down with his knee. An officer then fires his gun at the man at close range. Urban Triage and Madison-based Black Community Advocacy Group said, quote, "Another black man is dead on a Madison street. And our community watched him die before we even knew his name. That's the cruelty of state violence," they said. In Italy, protests erupted after the death of a Moroccan-born man in police custody. Abdurrahim Fakir, a 42-year-old immigrant business owner, was pinned to the ground by police, and his last moments were captured and circulated widely on social media. The footage shows two officers holding him down as he screams for help in Italian. A third man holds his feet as he's bound. Fakir continues screaming until he is unconscious. Police in Bologna said dozens of officers were injured and 6 vehicles were damaged after the protests as demonstrators vandalized shop windows and set dumpsters on fire. This is Fakir's niece.
7: We will continue to demand a truth for him and for our family so that no one else ever has to go through what he went through. Thank you all from the bottom of my heart. Thank you.
0: In the United States, the Republican-led House Ways and Means Committee has subpoenaed Breakthrough News, demanding the independent

0: views and reporting are part of some foreign plot, unquote. And New York City Mayor Zoran Mamdani announced he does not have the authority to arrest Israeli Prime Minister Benjamin Netanyahu when he arrives in New York to attend the UN General Assembly in September. Instead, the mayor urged federal authorities to enforce an ICC arrest warrant for the Israeli leader. This is Mayor Mamdani in a video.
1: As I've said, I agree with the ICC that Benjamin Netanyahu should be arrested and tried for his crimes, as I do for anyone else charged by the ICC. My administration has reviewed every avenue available under applicable law to determine whether New York City could execute the International Criminal Court's arrest warrant if Benjamin Netanyahu came here. It is clear that we do not have the independent legal authority to enforce this warrant. The federal government, however, does, and I call on them to join the ICC and execute this warrant.
0: Mayor Mamdani's video has been viewed on X more than 80 million times. Later in the broadcast, we will speak with the Israeli-born genocide scholar Omer Bartov. And those are some of the headlines. This is Democracy Now!, democracynow.org, The War and Peace Report. I'm Amy Goodman.
2: And I'm Nermeen Sheikh. Welcome to our listeners and viewers across the country and around the world. On March 30th, on a morning like any other in my hometown of Milwaukee, a man in plain clothes emerged from a car speeding toward me, a handgun visible at his side, and asked, "Are you Salah Sarsour?" Within minutes, nearly a dozen cars and some 20 agents, masked, plain clothes, one flashing a U.S. Immigration and Customs Enforcement badge, converged on me and informed me that I was under arrest. These are the words of Salah Sarsour, president of the Milwaukee Islamic Society, published by USA earlier this week. Sarsour, who is Palestinian, has been in a protracted deportation battle since that day, despite being a legal permanent resident of the United States for over 30 years. Following his arrest, Sarsour was detained in an ICE jail for 80 days. Sarsour's lawyers say he's being targeted for deportation by the federal government over his advocacy for Palestinian human rights. Attorneys for DHS, the Department of Homeland Security, are claiming Sarsour was arrested for allegedly lying on his 1993 green card application about a conviction in Israeli military courts when he was a teenager in the occupied West Bank. In June, a district judge appointed by President Trump agreed with Sarsour's attorneys, saying they had, quote, presented a substantial claim of First Amendment retaliation and that Sarsour's detention was unlawful. He was released and reunited with his family, which includes 6 children and 9 grandchildren, all of whom are U.S. citizens.
0: But that ruling has no bearing on his deportation case. On Wednesday, a federal immigration judge heard arguments in deportation proceedings for Salah Sarsour. Those proceedings continue next week. In a USA Today op-ed, Salah Sarsour wrote, quote, "As a national leader supporting some of the largest and longest-standing grassroots organizations for Palestinian rights, my arrest marked a serious escalation in the Trump administration's repression agenda. This is not just an attack against me and others working for Palestinian freedom. It's an attempt to dismantle the very values we profess as a nation." For more, we go to Wisconsin, where we're joined by Salah Sarsour himself. Thanks so much for being with us. When we were in Milwaukee on Mother's Day, one person after another came up to us to say, "Do you know about Salah Sarsour? You had been jailed for more than a month at that point. Can you describe further what happened to you, how you were approached, and what your detention was like?"
3: Good morning. Thank you very much for having me this morning with you guys. I really appreciate that. Actually, as you mentioned in your report, in March 30th, it was the day when I was very surprised when ICE agents came toward me with guns and they asked to arrest me in that day. And they took me immediately to Chicago, then to Indiana facility. And that day, by the way, this morning, I was supposed to take my mom to her doctor appointment. And I honestly thought they are mistaken. They're supposed to take someone else, and they came toward me. But Unfortunately, after a while,

0: I felt like I was targeted, as you mentioned in the report, because my activism and because I'm standing with just causes, and I'm practicing my free speech. And I felt the Trump administration targeting me for that.
1: And Salah, could you just lay out what exactly is the U.S. government alleging?
0: Actually, they came after me for some very old accusations. Even the federal judge clearly released me from all those accusations. It's just like, again, as I mentioned, it just like it was a very tough experience and a kind of bad memory journey with the ICE detention. For no reason but my activism and my free of speech. And I really felt like if it happened to me, it could happen to anyone. Because, as you mentioned even in your report, I'm a businessman, family man, someone who build bridges with faiths and other communities and working to build a society. So I was asking all the time why the government targets me and why I'm here in this inmate facility in Indiana. There's no reason for that.
1: And you also wrote, Salah, in your USA Today piece, quote, aspects of my confinement were hauntingly reminiscent of my experience growing up under a brutal Israeli military occupation in the West Bank, where we became accustomed to violent, humiliating treatment at the hands of Israeli soldiers. As a child of 15, I was imprisoned for 2 years on charges that included throwing stones and was subjected to intimidation, coercive interrogation tactics, and threats of rape. So could you elaborate on that and the fact that you felt this was reminiscent to your time in Israeli custody, your time here in ICE detention?
0: Yes, actually, in ICE detention, as you mentioned, it brought to me this bad memories when my childhood, when I was under the Israeli actually military occupation and Israeli military rules in Palestine, in West Bank. So I never thought in my life that I will see such facility in the United States here with all this kind of bad treatment. So immediately, as I mentioned, it brought me this memories, what I went through as a child when they arrested me from my house, when the Israeli soldiers came and arrested me and make me go through 2 years at least in a prison for one reason, that I'm a Palestinian. That's all.
2: And you also talk about what you had to sign when you were held. You were held for almost 2 years by the Israeli authorities when you were a teenager?
0: Yes, I went through two experiences in prison in Palestine, one of them 2 years, actually. And this is not only me. As you know, as Palestinian, we live under Israeli occupation, military occupation, and there is no equal rights there. So thousands and thousands of Palestinian children, they went through this experience, actually.
2: When I was in Milwaukee, as I mentioned, in May, I spoke to Jody Melamed, a member of Jewish Voice for Peace Milwaukee. She talked about how many in the Jewish community organized for your release. This is what she said.
3: As Jewish Voice for Peace, we know him to be an amazing human being, a doer of mitzvahs. He's like the papa bear of our Palestinian solidarity movement. We love him. We need him back. His case also represents Jews really standing against the weaponizing of the immigration system in the name of anti-Semitism. We have 8,000 signatures on Bend the Ark letter. We have hundreds of signatures from Wisconsin Jews. So Jews for whom the red line is the First Amendment are really coming together, and we're going to have a big vigil for him.
2: So that was Jody Melamed of Jewish Voice for Peace, Milwaukee. When you got out of ICE detention, you thanked, among others, JVP, Jewish Voice for Peace. You also greeted your newest grandchild, who was born while you were jailed. You're the father of six, grandfather of nine. Can you talk about what the solidarity meant and what it meant to be apart from your family?
0: I mean, thanks God, there is many great people, people of values, like Jewish Voice of Peace, other people of faith, Christian, Muslims, Jewish, who works together like always to stand with justice. And this means a lot to me, and especially for someone who's going through an unjust situation. And as you mentioned, like I'm a family man. Living with my children, and all my children, by the way, my six children, they finished colleges here in Wisconsin. And I have 9 grandchildren. All of them are American citizens. I have my mother, she's 85 years old. She really needs me for her support, daily support. So someone living this kind of life, I never imagined myself living like in a prison in the States. It was never like even an idea in my mind to think about it. And as you mentioned, like my daughter Sundus, actually, she had my number 9 grandchildren, which is her 4th child, coming while I was in Indiana prison. And it was a very difficult timing for me, actually.
1: So, Salah, can you explain what comes next now?
0: I mean, first of all, I really like to thank all media outlets and all community members, leaders, organizations, people of faith, people of values, who standing with me, and this what give me support. And this make me continue the fight to stay with my family, with my children, with people I love. So I have a great, actually, legal team who's working hard to keep me here and to win this fight. And I have a big hope after the federal judge actually released me from the prison. And clearly he highlighted that, as you mentioned, I'm a community person, a family person, a legal resident since 32 years, someone who stands with just causes, and he highlights my freedom of speech. So this gives me hope in the system, and this gives me hope that I will go through like a fair treatment, and it will end me free and back working to my family and my community who relies on me.
2: Well, Salah Sasour, we will continue to follow your case. President of the Islamic Society of Milwaukee, the largest mosque community in Wisconsin, and a national board member of American Muslims for Palestine. We'll link to your op-ed in USA Today, headlined, ICE Detain Me for 80 Days. America's Silence is No Longer an Option. Coming up, Palestinian rights activist, Columbia University graduate student Mohsen Madawi. He is also facing deportation. A 3-judge federal appeals panel has just overturned a lower court ruling that freed him from ICE detention last year, just before his Columbia graduation. Stay with us.

0: Inside My Head by Sov the Second from Boise, Idaho. This is Democracy Now!, democracynow.org, The War and Peace Report. I'm Amy Goodman with Nermeen Sheikh.
1: We turn now to the case of another Palestinian green card holder, an activist born under Israeli occupation, who's also at risk of deportation from the U.S. after speaking out for Palestinian human rights. Mohsen Madawi is a Columbia University graduate student. Last year, masked and hooded ICE agents detained him when he appeared for what he believed would be a final naturalization interview in Vermont. He was held for 16 days before a judge ordered his release. Then, on Tuesday, a three-judge federal appeals panel overturned the lower court ruling that had freed Madawi from ICE custody. The ruling comes 2 months after the U.S. Board of Immigration Appeals reinstated deportation proceedings against him.
0: After his release from ICE custody last year, Mohsen Madawi returned to Columbia University and graduated with a bachelor's degree in philosophy. He's now a graduate student at Columbia. In addition to his Palestine advocacy, Mohsen is also the former president of Columbia University's Buddhist Association. Mohsen Madawi joins us now from Vermont. And we're joined by Nathan Fried Wessler, deputy director of the ACLU's Speech Privacy and Technology Project, one of the legal team representing Mohsen. We welcome you both to Democracy Now! Mohsen, if you could start off by sharing your reaction to the three-judge panel overturning a lower court ruling that you should be freed from detention. The judge at the time who freed you was defiant, especially when the federal government threatened to arrest you if you crossed state lines, that you had to come back to New York to graduate from Columbia. And he said you should be not only allowed to graduate, but talk to anyone you wanted to, etc. But now a federal judge ruling has overturned that decision.
2: Good morning, Amy and Nermeen, and to your audience. This decision is very disappointing and, on a personal level, heart-wrenching because I put my trust in the court and I continue to believe in the legal and in the court system in America. Nevertheless, I feel still hopeful, optimistic, and resolved and determined to achieve justice for myself and for millions of people in this country, whether if they are green card holders or students, international students, whose this action actually is chilling their speech and creating more fear among the community that they know that the government can punish them and arrest them, detain them, and deport them possibly. Just because the government disagree with their speech. And this is what I'm fighting for. I'm fighting for justice, to be able to speak my truth, and to be able to say, stop the ongoing genocide against my people. Enough is enough. Palestinian people deserve to have safety, freedom, and equal rights between the river and the sea. And this government is trying to silence me, targeting me, like what we heard from Brother Salah Salsour. Also, solidarity to him.
1: So, Nathan Fried Wessler, you are on Mohsen's legal team. If you could talk about what this ruling means and explain what a habeas petition is.
3: Yeah, habeas petition is one of the oldest forms of legal process we have. It dates from the 1200s in England as a way to give judges the power to release people from unjust or unconstitutional or illegal detention. Immediately after Mohsen was seized by immigration agents last year, his legal team filed a writ of habeas corpus in federal court. And within just a couple weeks, a federal judge looked at the case and ordered him released, saying that there was strong reason to believe that this detention was in violation of his First Amendment rights. That's critical, because otherwise what the government wants is to be able to hold people, non-citizens, in immigration detention facilities for months or years while the very slow immigration court process plays out, to silence people by putting them behind bars just because the Secretary of State or some other high-level official doesn't like what they say. That is just textbook censorship, and the First Amendment doesn't allow it. And it's critical that judges have the power to get people out of jail in that situation. And unfortunately, this panel of an appeals court this week overturned the district court judge's ruling and said that actually federal court judges do not have the power to let people out of detention in this circumstance. Instead, Mohsen and people like him are supposed to go to immigration court before judges who aren't actually independent judges. They're employees of the executive branch in a process that takes a very long time.
0: You mean immigration judges?
3: Immigration judges are, right? Go through that process, and then at the end of that process, finally see a federal judge and make your First Amendment arguments. That's just not tenable in a democracy. There's no way to get back the time that someone has spent locked up in prison in retaliation for their speech.
1: And if you could talk about, you mentioned the Secretary of State Rubio's memo last year. If you could explain what specifically it said and what section of the Immigration and Nationality Act it relied on.
3: Yeah, there's an old section of federal immigration law that gives the government the power to exclude or deport people who are posing a serious threat to American foreign policy. And that's what the Secretary of State invoked as to Mohsen. But he invoked it based solely on Mohsen's lawful speech. This two-page memo that the Secretary of State signed makes that very clear. It's only based on his lawful speech, his advocacy as a student at Columbia University about the rights of Palestinians and justice in Palestine. That cannot stand next to the First Amendment to the Constitution, which protects everybody's freedom of speech, including non-citizens. If you're in the country, you are protected.
1: So in other words, that is that explicitly in the Constitution that First Amendment rights are granted also simply to people who live in the U.S. or people who are U.S. green card holders or people who hold visas?
3: The First Amendment protects the right of the people, not U.S. citizens. And federal courts, including the Supreme Court, going back well into the last century, have said over and over that that includes non-citizens. And Mohsen has been a lawful permanent resident, a green card holder, for more than a decade. Right? He is deeply rooted in the United States. If there's anyone who deserves the protections of this part of the Constitution, it's someone like Mohsen, who's part of the community, who's adding his voice to vital debates of the day.
0: And Mohsen Madawi, can you talk about the day you were taken when you were you were beyond green card holder. You were going for final approval to become a U.S. citizen. Can you talk about the day you were called to Vermont and you appeared for that final naturalization interview and what happened to you there?
2: This is the message that the government is trying to send to everyone who's considering to become a citizen. That after you believe in the Constitution and the promise that it has, and when you say, I believe that I want to belong to this country, this is the community that I have been in for a while, I rooted here, I created life here, and I decided to apply for my citizenship, to become a citizen of this country. And when I was asked if I'm willing to protect and defend the Constitution of this country, by the end of my interview, I was handcuffed, detained, and thrown in prison just because I spoke up for Palestine. Now, what is ironic is I am still holding up the pledge that I did not take, because everything I am doing right now, fighting in the courts, I'm not fighting only for myself and for my freedom. I'm fighting because I believe in the Constitution of this country. Because I believe that the First Amendment is called and named the First Amendment for a reason. It's not the second, it's not the third. It protects the pillars of democracy to be able to express yourself, the freedom of expression. And as Nate has mentioned, I was tested on basically a questionnaire that's provided by the immigration branch. And one of the questions on those tests was, who has the right to the First Amendment? And it is stated there and still there. I checked it out the other time. And it says everybody in this country. But this is not the only dangerous thing, Amy. I think what I shared is this is a legal error. I'm going to share a bit why. Because in the Declaration of the Independence of this country, what they say, the right that all men are created equal and they have the right to life, liberty, and pursuit of happiness. What is the right to liberty? Is exactly against what is happening right now, which is unjust detention and targeting of me. And also think of the other DNA, something baked in the constitution of this country, which is what Alexander Hamilton established. We're talking 1788, Article 78, and it's creating separation between the branches of the judicial branch and the executive branch to prevent abuse of power. What the government is doing right now, abusing the system of immigration, and we saw that evident. The judge who dismissed my case back, I believe, in March, was fired by the executive branch. And they see all of these abuses that are taking place. So this is why it's dangerous. And the last point I want to drive here is habeas corpus itself is also in the Constitution. If you check Article 1, Section 9, habeas corpus is there to protect constitutional rights such as this one. So this decision is undermining the basic freedoms here. And if they can do it to me, if they can intimidate me, detain me, put me in deportation, throw me in prison, they can do it to anybody in this country. And this is, again, connecting injustice in this country and injustice in Palestine. It's the same fight. They're trying to create different tiers of rights.
0: I want to quickly ask, you were former president of the Columbia Buddhist Association, Columbia undergrad. When you walked across the graduation line on the stage, we were covering you, your class, many stood up and gave you a standing ovation as you walked across the stage. Has Columbia spoken up for you?
2: I think that Colombia has, it needs like, it's in a situation of unconscious existence in terms of administration. Not only that the community that knew me acknowledged my contribution and acknowledged Palestinian rights. That's why thousands of students at Columbia has protested for Palestinian rights. But also the majority of this country right now sympathize with Palestine and don't want to support the Israeli genocide and apartheid. So Colombia has not supported me in any way possible. And not only Colombia, but also the mayor of New York City, who it's heartwarming to see that he's standing against Netanyahu and advocating for his arrest. But at the same time, he has not shared anything about my case. This decision was issued in New York City in the Second Circuit to a New York resident. And according to Zohran Mamdani, anyone who lives in New York is a New Yorker and deserves to be free and to live there. And I haven't heard anything from him. I hope that we can hear something from him about this.
0: I wanted to also ask Nathan Fried Wessler, the three-judge panel that ruled 3-0 to overturn the judge's decision who released Mohsen. The lead attorney is Deborah Livingston. She is a member of the Columbia Law School Factory. She's a law professor at Mohsen's university. Your thoughts on this?
3: Well, I think she and the other two members of the panel had just an incredibly crabbed, narrow understanding of the First Amendment and the right of habeas corpus. This case is not over. We'll be taking it to the full Second Circuit. That was a three-judge panel. The full set of judges can overturn that. That's right. And we'll be going there to make our arguments yet again that without robust access to the federal courts, when you've been thrown in jail in retaliation for your First Amendment rights, we just cannot have a functioning constitutional system. The judges who ruled this week gave that set of important principles incredibly short shrift, and that's not the end of the story. And I think it's important to acknowledge, too, that first the federal government came for people speaking out about Palestine, but that's not where it's ended, and that's not where it's going to end. Just a few weeks ago, we learned about a man named Beto Corral, a Colombian immigrant, an asylum seeker, who was thrown into immigration detention because the Secretary of State didn't like that he was criticizing a right-wing presidential candidate in Colombia. There's going to be no end to the kinds of retaliation against protected core First Amendment political advocacy and speech if the courts don't shut it down now.
1: And Mohsen, just to go back to something that you mentioned earlier, I mean, your family is still living in a refugee camp in the West Bank, and you've drawn an analogy between what's happening to you in the U.S. and what Israel does to Palestinians when they speak up. If you could elaborate on that, and also the fact when this deportation order was given, you were not going to be deported back to Palestine, but to Jordan.
2: That's right, Nermeen, and thank you for the question. My family still lives under the apartheid system in the West Bank in a refugee camp where I was born and raised as a third generation. To this day, since 1948, my family are not only denied their right of return to their lands, but also they are denied their basic human rights. I lost a number of family members, and I'm talking since October 7th, four cousins in the West Bank. And in the second intifada, I lost my uncle and my two other cousins. I lost my best friend in front of my eyes. And people are still suffering on a daily basis. The settler attacks are intensifying, the military violent occupation. And we heard from Salah Sarsour, who's roughly the age of my father, so I can imagine my father in his shoes. And to confirm his experience, my father and all of my uncles and most of our male neighbors in the refugee camp were arrested when they were teenagers and kids by the Israeli occupation. So what is this government doing right now and this administration? One, they are continuing to support the genocide and the apartheid system that Israel is imposing on the Palestinian people. Two, they are coming after everybody who is trying to speak up here for Palestinian rights. And three, they are denying my own identity when the immigration judge issued a deportation order, a final order of deportation. They did not even acknowledge my identity as a Palestinian. And they said he should be deported to Jordan, that I have no connection to Jordan whatsoever, except that I traveled to Jordan to come to the United States for the first time in my life, and it was one trip, and that's it. But I want to share to the audience and to everyone, I can be Palestinian, and I will continue to root myself in my Palestinian identity, and I am proud of it. And I can still strive and want to become an American, as much as I feel rooted here in Vermont. We're like, I call it, we are like the hemlock trees here. The communities are interconnected, and Vermonters are sweet as the sap of the maple syrup. So what I want to share with you, that my identity is not for negotiation, and I will continue to speak up, because my family in the West Bank and in Gaza still suffering, and they are in dear need for healing from all of the trauma and pain that the Israeli occupation has caused them.
0: Mohsen Mahdawi, we want to thank you for being with us. We'll continue to follow your case. Columbia University graduate student, Palestinian activist, and Nathan Fried Wessler, deputy director of ACLU Speech, Privacy, and Technology Project. Coming up, the Israeli-American genocide scholar, Omer Bartov. Stay with us.

0: When first unto this country, Nora Brown and Stephanie Coleman. This is Democracy Now!, democracynow.org. I'm Amy Goodman with Nermeen Sheikh.
1: New York City Mayor Zohran Mamdani has announced that he does not have legal authority to arrest Israeli Prime Minister Benjamin Netanyahu when he arrives in New York to attend the UN General Assembly in September. But Mamdani is urging federal authorities to enforce the ICC arrest warrant for the Israeli leader. On Tuesday, Mamdani released a short video that has since gone viral with over 80 million views on X.
2: Benjamin Netanyahu is a war criminal, the architect of a horrific genocide against the Palestinian people. He is responsible for the killing of more than 73,000 people, for the maiming of tens of thousands of children as those who survive undergo amputation without anesthesia, for the targeting of neonatal hospitals and maternity care centers, denying newborns even the chance to live, for the countless people he starved as he blocked food and humanitarian aid from reaching them, for the gunning down of hundreds of aid workers and journalists. And just last month, the UN confirmed that Palestinian children continue to be deliberately targeted and killed by Israeli armed forces, more than 8 months after the so-called ceasefire. The list goes on and on, all as we, as Americans, pay for the bombs that do the killing. There is a reason the International Criminal Court issued a warrant for his arrest. As human beings, we have spent generations building a shared understanding that there are crimes so grave they offend all of humanity. Anyone, with their eyes, with their heart, with their conscience, should recognize the devastation he has wrought and understand that he belongs before a court of law. As I've said, I agree with the ICC that Benjamin Netanyahu should be arrested and tried for his crimes, as I do for anyone else charged by the ICC. My administration has reviewed every avenue available under applicable law to determine whether New York City could execute the International Criminal Court's arrest warrant if Benjamin Netanyahu came here. It is clear that we do not have the independent legal authority to enforce this warrant. The federal government, however, does, and I call on them to join the ICC and execute this warrant. And I want to be equally clear. Benjamin Netanyahu is not welcome in New York City, nor is any other war criminal at large. While we cannot end the genocide on our own, we can decide whether our silence will become another weapon, and we can examine every tool we have to defend the humanity and dignity of all people. That is my commitment to you.
0: That was New York City Mayor Zohran Mamdani in a video he released on Tuesday night. It has since been viewed more than 80 million times on X alone. We're joined right now by Omer Bartov, Dean's Professor of Holocaust and Genocide Studies at Brown University. Born in Israel, has been described by the U.S. Holocaust Memorial Museum as one of the world's leading specialists on the subject of genocide. Professor Bartov has written a new essay for the New York Times headlined, "I'm a Scholar of Genocide. We're entering a terrifying new era." Last year, he wrote in New York Times op-ed, headlined, "I'm a genocide scholar. I know it when I see it." Professor Bartov, welcome back to Democracy Now! Today from Lisbon, Portugal. Can you start off by responding to Mayor Mamdani investigating whether he could arrest Prime Minister Netanyahu based on the warrant for his arrest of the International Criminal Court, and then explain your piece that you just wrote in the New York Times, headlined, "I'm a Scholar of Genocide, We're Entering a Terrifying New Era."
3: Hi, Amy, and thank you for having me again. Look, what Mayor Mamdani said is precisely the right thing. First of all, Benjamin Netanyahu has been charged with war crimes and crimes against humanity. There's a warrant for his arrest, and he's been flying freely back and forth to the United States and visiting the White House. Now, we know, of course, that the United States is actually, United States government has actually been trying to undermine the International Criminal Court, the ICC. So we can't really expect that the current American administration will arrest Netanyahu. But it is very important for a major figure such as Mayor Mamdani to say what he said, and I greatly applaud him for it. As for what I wrote, what troubles me deeply, and that, of course, does not include your program, but in general, is that we have sort of taken our eyes off what is happening in Gaza and what the future of Gaza is. What troubles me is that Gaza is providing now an example not only of how you carry out genocide, but what is the future of genocide. And what I describe in this piece is that whether the plans that President Trump outlined, these 20 points, the creation of an ideal of a utopian city in Gaza, actually implemented or not, what we see now is a future of genocide where not only are people not being brought to account, people obviously like Benjamin Netanyahu and many of the people surrounding him, including Yoav Gallant, who is the other former Israeli Minister of Defense, who is also has a warrant for his arrest from the ICC, but that those countries, first of all, Israel, that carried out the genocide in Gaza and continues killing people there on a daily basis, and the countries that facilitated that, Israel's allies, both European allies and the United States, that not only provided Israel with impunity, but also supported it economically and militarily and politically, that those countries not only will never be accountable for that, but also that they will profit from this, that we will see potentially that something will be created in Gaza, which would be good for Israel, potentially good for Arab states that would support this new ideal city, good for European countries that will maintain their position in the Middle East, good for the United States, good for real estate moguls who will invest and profit from this venture. And the only people who were the victims of that genocide will continue being victimized by it, potentially being those who will build that ideal city and then serve the rich and famous who will inhabit it.
1: And indeed, Professor Bartov, you write in the piece that genocide may then come to seem by some nations as the legitimate and lucrative extension of politics by other means. But I'd like you to elaborate on the historical examples you give of genocides, those in which the victims have come out, have, so to speak, won, and those in which the perpetrators have won. One in the case of the Herero people in Southwest Africa and the Germany's attempt to exterminate them, and then what happened following the Second World War with the genocide of the Jews of Europe.
3: Right. So what I write in the piece is that historically, at least in the case of modern genocide, starting in the 20th century, genocide usually ends in one of two ways. Either the genocide, the perpetrators, accomplish their goal. And the other is that they're stopped. And usually they're stopped because of military intervention, not just because they want to. Now, until 1945, some of the major genocide that occurred in the first part of the 20th century, the German genocide of the Herero and German Southwest Africa, now Namibia, in 1904, the genocide of the Armenians that began in 1915 by the Ottoman Empire during World War I, there was no mechanism for accountability. And so the countries that carried out these genocides, first of all, killed and then inherited, that is, actually profited from the killing, and were never brought to account. There were some feeble attempts to do that with the Ottoman Empire after World War I, but they failed. And what the international community decided after 1945, in light of the Holocaust and other horrendous crimes carried out by Nazi Germany, was to set up a system that would prevent that kind of lack of accountability. Part of that system was the Genocide Convention of 1948. Now, that is not to say that there were not many genocides thereafter. Obviously, there were. But in most of the genocides that occurred, some kind of system kicked into place, especially after the fall of the Soviet Union, in the case of the genocide in the former Yugoslavia, in the case of the genocide in Rwanda, where at least some people were brought to account, and it was no longer possible to deny, as Germany had denied the genocide in Southwest Africa, and as Turkey continues to deny to this day the genocide in Armenia, it was no longer possible to deny that. And what we see now is that the denial of what Israel has done is ubiquitous, because there is no mechanism that kicks into place. The mechanism exists, but it hasn't been activated to actually bring people to account. If you don't bring people to account, you're sliding back precisely into what the international community tried to prevent after 1945.
1: Professor Bagdov, before we conclude, if you could just explain why you think increasing opposition to Israel in the U.S. across many demographics is not going to make a difference in terms of Israel being held to account.
3: Well, look, I don't know that it will make a difference. It may make a difference, but we may have to wait until the next presidential election. I actually think that a public opinion in the United States has been shifting both on the left and on the right for different reasons. And it's not impossible to think that a new American administration, whether Republican or Democratic, will have a different politics vis-a-vis Israel after the next election. However, that's a long way away. And what we are looking at now is an attempt to finalize this, to make people forget what happened in Gaza and to make them think that there is a bright future ahead and we don't need to think about the horrors that occur there and continue occurring. I'll just say that, you know, on July 20th, on July 20th, there was an editorial in Haaretz which indicated that 1,114 people were killed since the ceasefire in Gaza, including 275 children. So the killing continues there, and it's just time to put an end to it.
0: And we have to leave it there. Brown University professor Omer Batov, leading scholar in Holocaust and genocide studies. That does it for our show. I'm Amy Goodman with Nermeen Sheikh.
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0: Everybody loves a mystery. 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

Hello, you've tuned in to This Is Ska. I'm your host, Meta Goodwin, and we just heard Eric Monte Morris, Penny Real. He celebrates his birthday on the 20th of this month. Before that, the Ska Kings brought us Oil in My Lamp, which was released on the 24th of July back in 1964, and starting things off, the Skatalites, Ball of Fire. Up next, we have three tracks from the two-tone era. We're going to start things off with My Girl Lollipop, which was released on the 23rd of July back in 1982 by Bad Manners.

0: I'm Roddy Radiation Byers from The Specials, and this is Scar.
1: This one is for all the bouncers. Big, big, monkey man.

That was Easy Life by The Body Snatchers, which reached number 50 in the UK charts on the 19th of July back in 1980. Their guitarist, Sarah Jane Owen, celebrates her birthday on the 20th. Before that, we heard The Specials, Monkey Man Live. Linville Golding celebrates his birthday on the 21st of July. He will be out at Supernova this year, performing some songs with the Aggrolites. If you're out there or planning on going, make sure to catch them. And starting things off, My Girl Lollipop by Bad Manners. Originally by Barbie Gay, covered by Millie Small, becoming a hit worldwide. 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I'm your host, Mitta Goodwin. And up next, we have The Toasters with Manipulator.

And that was Tech Dot off of Push and Shove, which was released on the 25th of July back in 2000 by Hepcat. Before that, we heard Esta Noche by Let's Go Bowling. And starting off things was Manipulator by The Toasters. Right here on This Is Ska, I'm your host, Meta Goodwin, coming at you from 80 stations worldwide every week. 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Up next, we have three tracks from bands performing at this year's Supernova International Ska Festival. We're going to start things off with Conquering Ruler by Derek Morgan.

off their brand new album, Rude and Lovely. That was the A100's East Side Girl. Before that, the Agrolites, Boots on the Terrace. And starting things off, Derek Morgan, Conquering Ruler. All three acts will be out at Fort Monroe, Virginia, September 12th and 13th. There will be pre-parties on the 10th and 11th, and post-parties, I guess, on Friday, Saturday, and Sunday. For more information, go to supernovascott.com. I'm your host, Mitta Goodwin. Thank you for joining us. Thank you for listening. Thank you for supporting the bands, the labels, and the stations that bring you great music. Up next, three tracks that have been emailed to us. We're going to start off with Uh-Oh by The Selectmen.

baby, how'd you get so rude? We used to tell the truth when we lived on the moon. And maybe it's dumb to think we can block out the sun, but standing at a distance, you can just use your thumb.

That was a world premiere, maybe, track from The Operators, brand new, off their forthcoming album. Next week, I'll be talking to Brandon on the show, so tune in, find out a little bit more about the record, what they're doing, and what's coming up. Before that, we heard Harry Katz and the Pistachios, Similarities, and starting these off, Uh-Oh, by the Selectmen, right here on This Is Ska. Of course, I'm your host, Mitta Goodwin, your DJ, your selector, whatever you want to call me. I'll be out at Supernova this year. Check it out. I'll be there spinning at about noon on Saturday. Come say hello. I'll have some swag that you can pick up. But up next, Vent List by Culture Shock and cover of the Iron Maiden classic, The Trooper, by Chilled Monkey Brain.

That was The Trooper, My Chilled Monkey Brains, originally by Iron Maiden. Before that, Culture Shock brought us Vent List, right here on This Is Ska. I'm your host, Goodwin. Up next, we have a track by The Paragons, On the Beach.

0: Off of Apocalypso, which was released on the 20th of July back in 1999, and that was The Porkers. Before that, Our House by Madness, which peaked at number 7 in the U.S. on the 23rd of July back in 1983, and we started things off with On the Beach by The Paragons. You're tuned in and listening to This Is Ska. I'm your host, Mitta Goodwin, and up next, we have a track by Smoke and Mirrors Sound System, Don't Break My Heart, featuring John Roy, who celebrates his birthday on the 22nd of this month.
1: Citizens of Earth, as you are painfully aware, the atmospheric conditions on our planet have deteriorated rapidly. CO2 levels have reached unprecedented heights, rendering our air nearly unbreathable. In just the last month, we have lost over 100 million lives due to these catastrophic conditions. Today, we stand at the precipice of hope. Our space agency is launching 12 critical missions, humanity's final chance to save Earth. Each mission will venture into our solar system to mine rare minerals from asteroids. Minerals that hold the key to reversing the devastating environmental damage inflicted upon our home. The success of even a single mission could restore our atmosphere and offer our species a chance at survival. We urge everyone to unite behind this endeavor. Together,

Hi friends, this is Svetlana from Lollipop Lariska and Reggae Band. We say hello to all listeners of the Ska Radio. Stay true and enjoy the music. Yow!

That was Catastrophe with Ubladee Ublada, originally by the Beatles. Before that, Lollipop Lori brought us Simmer Down, and starting things off, Smoke and Mirrors Sound System. Don't Break My Heart. Right here on This Is Ska, where we bring you great music from every era, every subgenre. Hopefully you enjoy it. Hopefully there's a few new tracks in here that we sneak in that get you skanking, get you moving. Up next, a few jazzier tracks. We're going to start things off with the New York City Ska Orchestra, Bridgeview.

From Russia, that was the St. Petersburg Ska Jazz Review with Elephant Rhythm. Before that, the Western Standard Time Ska Orchestra brought us Ska-Cha-Cha. And starting things off, New York City Ska Orchestra, Bridgeview. Right here on This Is Ska. I'm your host, Mitta Goodwin. We're about halfway through our second hour. And up next, a great song by Nick and the Adversary. Ra, ra, ra.

That was The Chains, featuring Lady K from the Doom Stompers. It Must Be Nice. Before that, the Skints brought us Rat-a-Tat. Their drummer, Jamie, he celebrates his birthday on the 20th. And starting things out, a brand new track from Nick and the Adversaries, Ra, Ra, Ra, right here on This Is Ska. I'm your host, Mita Goodwin. Please take a moment to like and follow This Is Ska Radio on social media, all the bands, labels, and stations that bring you great music, and check out the website, thisisska.com. Up next, Different Town by The Riffs.

That was No Time by the Rocksteady Conspiracy. The Kitty Hawks from the Land Down Under brought you The Devil's Offbeat, and starting things off, The Riffs, Different Town, right here on This Is Ska. Hope you enjoyed the show. As I said, remember to like the stations, the bands, and the labels that bring you great music. We're going to have one more song coming up next. Hope you enjoy it. Until next time, keep skanking responsibly. Closing the show, Rocksteady, off of the four-track Adventures of Venice Shoreline Chris by Chris Murray.

0: stand.
1: Hello, world. I'm Jeff Bressler, turning on the lights of the make-believe ballroom and welcoming you into my crystal studio for another program of classic big band music from the 1930s and 40s. Please get ready as I play for you some amazing jazz, swing, blues, and boogie-woogie favorites. Folks, you're listening to the Make-Believe Ballroom, broadcasting almost continuously since 1935. And welcome, welcome, welcome, one and all, not actually in the Crystal Studio today, but once again, broadcasting from the J1 Studio in Fort Lauderdale, Florida, and thanks for joining me. When one thinks of the Make-Believe Ballroom, hopefully you envision, well, a top-name band playing in a 1930s or 40s hotel ballroom, and the audience being comprised of swing enthusiasts and young dancers. Now, in order to dance properly, to some it comes naturally, well, to others, they have to take dance lessons before cutting a rug.

Pray gay till that unlucky day I happened to read that magazine. Why did I read that advertisement where it said, since I rumba, red thinks I'm sublime?